This beat is so fire, but I had to bring out some of the best with me. Stephen Cooper, Hilgi, Todd McRae, Troy Bjorklund. Let's get it.

0: Flipper with these, different MCs living to be the slickest of these. We're gonna be one of the BEST of the T that I release, dribbling these rhythms with the schemes. They're gonna be feminine. Dismiss the slickness, the kids witness his switch, the richness of his witness, his sticks to misfits, the lip strip with liquid, the switch, flip the script real quick. Whether or not you know God, I'm gonna never stop giving this gospel to y'all. Keep it poppin' for all of y'all. Squad gets all in your conscience, righteousness on your dome like an altar call.
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caused yourself to do it. 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Be what you want. The future is truly, truly in your hands. So, come on, let's take a chance.

taking you on another excursion. Steve Lacy Production. Raven Lanae. A lot of y'all already know this cut. Let's get in.

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0: 988 is the new three-digit number for call, text, or chat that connects people to the existing National Suicide Prevention Lifeline, where compassionate, accessible care and support are available for anyone experiencing mental health-related distress. 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

988 is the new three-digit number for call, text, or chat that connects people to the existing National Suicide Prevention Lifeline, where compassionate, accessible care and support are available for anyone experiencing mental health-related distress. People can use 988 if they are having thoughts of suicide, mental health or substance abuse crises, or any other kind of emotional distress. People can also dial 988 if they are worried about a loved one who may need crisis support. 988 is available for support 24 hours a day, 7 days a week, across the U.S.

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0: many people give up right before their breakthrough? Because the temptation to quit is the strongest right around that time. Think of all the hundreds and thousands of steps and missteps, chances and blessings that brought you to where you are right now. I'm sure it's been an experience of highs, lows, progress and setbacks. Two steps forward, you only feel like you're taking three steps back. An up and down process, right? But keep this in mind and meditate on the fact that you are a work in progress. And every great success requires some type of struggle to get there. And know that the harder the struggle, the more glorious the triumph. What we achieve too easily, we often regard too lightly. Think about it. It's scarcity that gives everything its value. So the challenge is to not lose your joy, gather strength from distress, and grow. And always remember that difficult roads often lead to beautiful destinations.
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1: One thing I know for sure is if nobody else got me, God got me. 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

0: Change is the process. Change isn't part of the process. It is the process. The good news, nothing is permanent. The bad news, nothing is permanent. Everything happens for a reason, whether we embrace change or not. This is why one of the hardest things for us to grasp is impermanence. Everything in life is temporary. When you get hurt or feel pain, in time you heal. When you're going through a storm and it starts raining, at some point that rain stops. And even in those dark moments of your life, there's always light at the end of the tunnel. You see, we're reminded of this every day when we wake up and we see the sunrise, but yet we still think the darkness is gonna last forever. But it won't. Nothing lasts forever. There's so many of us that are so comfortable where we are in life, even though everything in the universe is changing around us. This is why it is vital for our general success and happiness that we understand that it's not until we change that we grow and begin to see a new world of possibilities that we've never seen before. So no matter how good or bad a situation may be, the one thing you can count on is that it is going to change. So if things are great right now, enjoy it. Trials and tribulations may come, but be strong and courageous. Joshua 1:9. And so just because life isn't easy, it doesn't mean you can't laugh. And just because something is bothering you, doesn't mean you can't smile. Every moment gives you a new beginning and a new ending. You get a second chance every second. You just have to take it and make the best of it.
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2: Hello and welcome to Shades and Justice Podcast. Hey, I'm your host, Dr. Evelyn Hill, and we are so excited to have with us tonight my namesake, Evelyn McKinney. And before we give Miss McKinney the mic, let me just remind you, you can always catch me at www.drevelynhill.net. So, I'm excited to have Evelyn with me on this evening. So first of all, what you all must know about Evelyn is she is a hidden jewel in our community. The work that she does for our community, the ladies in our community, is beyond measure. And I just call her a hidden jewel. And so tonight, this jewel is going to be bought out into the sunlight so she can just beam brightly. So, Miss Evelyn McKinney, welcome.
3: Thank you. Thank you. Thank you, Miss Evelyn, for having me.
2: I'm so excited to have you. Hey, do you mind starting off by just telling us a little bit of your journey? You know, just basic information, like if you like to share a little bit about where you grew up and anything like that. We'd love to hear some background information about you before we dig in deep.
3: Okay. I am Evelyn McKinney. I am the CEO, founder of Sue Safe Haven. I have two beautiful girls. Who one is 10 years old, the other one's 11. I was born and raised here in Wyandotte County.
2: Oh.
3: And my story started here in Wyandotte County. Like any original story, my story comes from my mom.
2: Yes.
3: We was once homeless in Wyandotte County. And my mom overcame the homelessness after we lived under a bridge for 30 days. Under a bridge, three of her children, and she was pregnant. And yep. So after she came from under the bridge with us, she, instead of her being a person of complaints and wanting to point a finger at someone, she became something like a shelter. She started helping other women and children who was in that same situation. When we was homeless, there wasn't a lot of shelters out here for women. It was mostly battered shelters. She wasn't battered. We was just down on our luck. So her story was my inspiration for all of this. And it's what gave me the heart helping others, because I watched her do it and helped her for several years of my childhood.
2: Wow. So where were you as in your siblings? Were you the oldest or the baby girl? Or?
3: I was the second child.
2: Okay.
3: Second child.
2: And did you graduate from one of the high schools here in Wyandotte County?
3: I graduated from Wyandotte High School.
2: And then once a bulldog, once a bulldog, always.
3: I don't even know how to do it.
2: That's awesome. Well, good. Well, you know, you don't often hear women willing to share those hard stories. like what you just shared about your mom with three children and pregnant living under a bridge for 30 days. In your memory, did it rain any of those days? Was it snowing on the ground? Or was it summertime?
3: Oh, that was the best part. It was summertime. So it's funny, you know, I don't know where we came from. Mom didn't tell us the devastating parts of life. Like, I didn't even know we was homeless until I was grown. So it was like us going to the lake and playing, you know, that James Street bridge. So we go down there and we really washing up. We probably thought we were swimming. And, you know, at night she'd take us to a little abandoned house to sleep, and in the morning we'd start all over again. You know, so as children, we didn't know that's what it was. You know, I was one of those nosy kids, and I said, Mama, I remember this. What was that? And she let me know what it was.
2: Wow, that is, boy, I can appreciate her ingenuity in that she never even let you all know. Y'all just out having fun. Man, that's pretty awesome. Wow. Well, thank you for sharing that. And the reason I said you are a hidden jewel is everybody knows here in Wyandotte County, we don't really have any shelters for women and children, except, like you said earlier, the domestic violence shelter, which is very difficult also to get in. But your shelter that you have is right here in Wyandotte County, and not too many people know about it. And so we're going to have to do a better job of both letting our community know that you're available and also funding you so that you get the funding you need to continue the wonderful services that you provide. I want to talk about Safe Haven in just a minute, but we had a discussion earlier about women that get kicked out of apartments when they live with young men and they have nowhere to go afterwards. And I remember asking you, well, what about a sister or a friend or, you know, family member? What happens that, you know, individuals find themselves literally out on the street after staying with the gentleman, and then because for whatever reason she decides not to have intimate relations with this person, they then kick them out. So our conversation after that was so educational for me. I knew it, sort of. I kind of had been in that vein with other ladies. But I think it'll be good for us to talk about the issues with self-esteem. And that's what you kind of really zeroed in on. And I want our audience to know that we as women, we have to be very careful when we decide to move in with people. But anyway, I'm going to let you take it from there and just talk about the self-esteem issues that may accompany individuals when they find themselves homeless.
3: Okay. Well, when I started this shelter, I was looking forward to seeing women being homeless because losing a job. Maybe an addiction, or maybe just feeling hard on their luck because of life circumstances of normal things. But maybe 85% of the women that's been in my house has been kicked out by a man. Maybe their own place or a place they share. And so I have found out that we as women are... we are lacking self-love.
2: Yes.
3: Where, you know, self-love kind of take care of a lot of things. You know, we make better decisions, or we will love ourselves enough to not even move in with a man without a commitment or some sort. But so these women, they come in there, they feel unworthy. They feel less than. They don't, some don't even know who they are. And when they go through these issues with these men, they burn a lot of bridges. They go against family to be with this man. They some leave their children
2: to be with this person. Wow. Yeah.
3: Okay. So they begin to hurt other people to stay in that position of, well, it's abuse itself within itself.
2: Uh-huh.
3: So, when I found this out, we created some kind of curriculum, self-love and mindfulness, mindset. So we have a whole bunch of workbooks and workshops and courses on self-love and self-love. Uh-huh. Because I believe there we can't end homelessness, but I think we can help more if we help a person love themselves and have a changed mind than we could just feeding them, clothing them, and putting them under shelter.
2: Wow, that is so good.

0: where my whole family opposes me now. And now the individual that I thought I loved, I thought I was going to be with forever, now they have thrown me out and I burned all my bridges with the family folks. So now what I do? Mm-hmm. So I go to a shelter, and at the shelter, I got to obey rules. There's requirements. Man, I tell you, it's something. But if I want our audience to know, even if you end up in a situation like this, this can be the beginning of a brand new life for yourself. You begin to learn to love yourself, take some kind of course on empowering yourself and self-love and yes, and don't be shy about it. I think in the past, you know, we as women have been told, you know, be quiet, keep to yourself, and no. We doing all that different these days. Mm-hmm. If you can shake your head and do all that, you can shake your head and do all that for yourself to be empowered to take care of you. So yes. I just want to thank you for sharing that. And I just think it's our job to encourage other women, old and young, that you don't have to be in those types of situations where you are abused, violently mistreated, and you can get out and start over. And that is exactly what you do at Safe Haven. So tell us a little bit about Safe Haven, and what are some of your requirements, and what do you look for in young ladies that need your services?
1: The main requirement is to want to change. That was one of the biggest problems, but my goal is always just to help, you know, in some kind of way, provide hope. The change is the biggest thing. Come in there with an open mind, accepting who you are and fixing who you are. You know, one of the biggest rules is be positive. Don't come in there and say, I'm not, I can't, and I'm the lowest of the low. No, you're not. We don't do that here, you know? So that is not allowed.
0: Mm-hmm. Did you say that on your watch?
1: I go, we're going to change that, you know? So they come in with, we give them affirmation the first day. And you know, the requirement, we don't have a criteria. You could be any type of woman.
0: Yeah.
1: You know, that is my... that was my biggest goal when we opened this house, is to accept any woman, because as always, you have to be pregnant or abused. So we accept puppies too. You know,
0: right?
1: Puppies and children. I think that's it. You know, just wanting that change. You know, I had issues where people didn't want change; they just wanted to get what they needed at that point in time. So we created a space for that too. Well, they can come in here for 30 days and leave in the morning, and they have their bed at night, you know? So we accept some people that don't want to change, you know? Can't make everybody do what we want them to do.
0: Right.
1: But we still want to help. So we have that 30-day mercy shelter for them, and there's no criteria really on that either. So everyone has to have a mental health evaluation before they come in, and that is to say that they are stable enough to do the work there and sufficient enough to stay in the house without security. My purpose was to make that house a home, a temporary home for those who do not have a home. So that I didn't want a building, I got a house, and it's comfortable and it's peaceful, and I want to keep it that way. So that was the point, to make it a home. Some children there don't even know they're homeless. They come in there and come home from school, sit at that table like it's their home. And that was my...
0: Wow.
1: Yeah.
0: That's awesome. So talk to us a little bit about the ladies who, when you find out they don't want to change, what's going on with some of your past clients when that has been the case?
1: To be honest, it has been ladies who are between the ages of 21 and 29, I say.

0: Wow.
1: And they usually have two or more children. So they come into the house, they are entitled. They feel
0: Oh no,
1: entitled.
0: not entitled.
1: Yeah, and it's heartbreaking, but they are the ones who they know everything already. Change, they
0: Even
1: don't
0: though
1: need.
0: they're homeless.
1: Yeah, they're not homeless in their mind. They're better than everybody in the house, you know. So
0: Oh,
1: yeah,
0: okay.
1: it goes there. They just feel entitled, and they're not used to being told what to do. So it's always a conflict there of the rules and everything else. So these ladies are the ones who brought in that creation of that 30-day program, because I didn't want to put those young ladies on the street and kids. Instead of that, I will give them a 30-day program. They still have to take the classes at night. And the classes are self-work classes, and they're self-respect classes. So maybe they'll hear something. Maybe something will encourage them. And I had to hire two ladies that are, how can I say, soft-spoken. I am a straightforward person. And these ladies have a lot of marshmallow rainbows around them. And they can,
0: Marshmallows and rainbows.
1: yeah, and they kind of can serve them women who believe in that and believe that, you know, they're not homeless and they're entitled to what life gives them. Yeah, so it's a hard thing to see that, and I'm not good with not telling the truth. So that's when my team come in, and they're.
0: Well, I thought you were going to say that the hardest cases were the ladies on drugs or alcohol. That's
1: No,
0: what I thought you
1: those are my favorite because of my
0: were
1: background. You know, I was born and raised around Quindoro, 11th and Quindoro.
0: going to.
1: And a lot of things that I was taught was from those people. You know, those people are, in my mind, are honest. And they like me. That's probably where I got it from. Straightforward. And they don't tell you how to do things or what to do. They teach you. You know, and they're teachable. And, you know, so they have a habit and addiction, but they won't change. And if they and those are the people come in the house and say, I can't do that right now, so I'm gonna come back. And my greatest success stories are those that came back. Yeah, I love truth. And that's what they give you. Yeah.
0: Oh my goodness. Now, who would have thought that? You know, I think we as a society, we categorize and judge people inaccurately. And just hearing that piece right there that you shared about those who have a habit, at least they're willing to be truthful with you.
1: They're very.
0: And they really want to change. And they know if they don't want change right now, they'll be back. And you said they actually, some of them actually came back.
1: Yes, I have four ladies who are, oh my God, I will never forget their story. They walked in. The ones who walked in on their own and said, I need help, was an agency, the Bronco. And you know, as one lady I remember, she came in. It was so funny. She got a job and she was there for maybe 2 days. She called me and said, bring my things to 7th Street. I can't do this right now. And maybe a month or so later, she called back. She said, all right, Evelyn, I'm ready. And I said, well, come on in. And when I tell you, that lady left with the, well, because we did budgeting as well. She left with maybe almost $5,000 in her bank account. She
0: Whoa, wait, hold up. Back that train up. So she worked and she was able to save her money.
1: got the
0: And
1: job she wanted.
0: she did what?
1: She started the career she wanted, which was working. She wanted to drive a bus. She did that. She got a car while she was there. So we set
0: And
1: goals.
0: so all of her money wasn't even taken up by buying the car. She still had the savings even after buying a car.
1: She was determined. That's when I realized that if you want it and you want the change, you can do it. Now she came in there and she went full speed ahead.
0: Oh
1: And
0: my
1: I
0: goodness.
1: watched her, and you know, she was a person that was on the street for more than 25, 30 years.
0: Whoa.
1: Yeah, and she had an addiction. And came back and started teaching AA at the house.
0: What? Became a teacher. Wow. Now that is truly a success story. That's true. So that one lady probably really inspired you to be tolerant with some of the other ladies who are painting the you-know-what-see.
1: Yeah. Yeah, so I can't put all of them. I have one more I got to tell about. She was determined. She was pregnant with two twins. And twins that was 1 year old. And I used to watch her and I say, how does she do that? You know, I was one of them moms that not even use the car seat. It was too much to do. She would carry the babies, pregnant, and the car seats, okay? And she was determined to get where she needs to be with those babies. And I watch her. She did a whole transformation within 3 to 4 weeks and got what she needed. And it was focus. It was knowing who she was and what she needed for herself. So those two are my inspiration, those two ladies right there. And she was between that age I was talking about, but she was the only one I had.
0: Wow. So when they're in your program, do they owe you money? Do they pay for utilities or they have to pay $20 a day? What is the payment structure for the client?
1: Okay, so the transitional living, each woman are paying a portion of rent or the bills altogether. So it's up to 8 women who share this portion. So it's $200 for each one of them. And when they get a job after 30 days, they will start paying that monthly fee. And the emergency shelter, they do not have a fee because they are there for a little amount of time. So the program is up to 12 months.
0: Okay.
1: But they get 12 months of housing and educational services until they get on their feet.
0: Okay. So the first 30 days is free.
1: Mm-hmm.
0: And then after that, if they have a job, they pay $200 a month. Mm-hmm. But what happens if they don't have a job? They still get to stay there?
1: Yeah, they still get to stay there. They're homeless, you know. Not the point. You know, it's a practice environment. So they are in this home and we try to teach them, you know, to pay their bills first. To budget and get with your necessities before we go play and spend money. And you know, they do chores.
0: Yeah. Oh, good.
1: Chores, you know, so instead of having the life skills of how to, you know, most life skills are how to take care of yourself, taking a bath, brushing your teeth, and things of that sort. Ours is how to live and keep a shelter over your head. You know, that you pay your rent, buy your children clothing.
0: Go to work. So you help them understand that lashes and nails are not the primary goal. It's keeping that shelter over your head and taking care of you and the kids with food.
1: I like you, Dr. Evelyn. I didn't want to say this, but I teach them that Jordans are not the best thing.
0: My kids hated me because I refused to buy. I'm going, he got more money than I do. I ain't giving me none of my money. No.
1: Yeah.
0: So I just couldn't do it. And so dad did it, but I just couldn't. I bought Pizza Hut tennis shoes. They talk about that today. Mm-hmm. I know nobody ever heard of Pizza Hut tennis shoes. That's why my kids said, Mom. Yeah. And I had Royals tennis shoes. I had whatever was cheap. That's what I bought. And so, no, I didn't go over big as Mom back in those days. But I kept, you know, we kept a roof over our heads and food and stuff. So I just, you know, they needed new stuff. I get it. But it wasn't in style necessarily. But they were never homeless.
1: Yeah. And that's what I tell them. I go, you know, so I get those ladies coming there with the nice lashes and the nails done. And when they get paid, they first check, they go buy Jordans, you know, and I tell them, wow. You have nowhere to put those Jordans. You know, you have to explain it that way because they don't understand. But we are taught that way. Where I'm from, that's all we see. You know, so that was my biggest thing is trying to change that. You know, that was something I noticed my whole life. that we was okay in our skin if we wore Jordans and had nice eyelashes and nails.
0: And
1: that's what I tried to stop while they're in that shelter, you know. And I basically explained the reality of things.
0: Right. Now, do you have budgeting classes? Are they mandatory to be a part of budgeting?
1: Yes, it's mandatory to save 20% of their income.
0: Okay.
1: And it's mandatory budget class every week.
0: Okay. All right. Awesome. So
1: basically, they have to live off that budget they make. And, you know, the standards are necessities. Yeah.
0: Uh-huh. Okay. Wow. So, what do you suggest for women to protect themselves from our neighborhoods? Our neighborhoods are so full of negativity. You know, like you mentioned earlier, different substances they can be involved with, being imposed upon with friends that are very negative and doing all, you know, some of the things that they shouldn't be done. So how should these young ladies, how do they discern or figure out, hey, I don't need this individual for a friend because they're taking me down the wrong road? What do you tell those young ladies?
1: I just told you about the young ladies. I don't tell them nothing. I tell them to, this is my words I say a lot in the house. Move off of benefit. So if it's not beneficial, don't entertain it, is what I tell them.
0: Right.
1: If that friend is not helping you work, if that friend is not providing the shelter, it should be your friend. If they offer you drugs and alcohol, that is not your friend. You know, my mom taught us that long time ago. You know.
0: Yeah.
1: Never take those things from a friend because that is not a friend. You know, I tell a lot of them, yeah, you are here. Why are you here? You know, the same thing about the burning bridges. And some of them say, we have a friend. And I ask them, well, why are you here? And then I explain to them, if I was homeless right now, I have a few people who will put me and my children up. And that's who I would call a friend, you know.
0: Right.
1: Someone who empowers you, encourage you to do better, that is a friend. You know, so the first part of the program, that is what we're doing, explaining to them in different environments that they should be in. Finding a hobby, a different hobby. You know, finding a support group with different people who be around that will encourage you to do better. You know, so if it's nothing positive in it, it's just not a friend.
0: You know? Right. Now, you've had some older women in your facility also, right? Tell us a little bit about those circumstances.
1: My favorite. They are so much trouble and cute. They are. I have, it's usually, for some reason, I don't know, God loves me. He gives me a young one, the ones I'm talking about, the 19 through 28. And then a middle. Which is 82, maybe 55. Then I got 55 and older. And it's funny, so I always tell them, this is God's grace for y'all. You know, you can look at each stair step and see what not to do. What to do. You know, so I tell them, y'all, pay attention. You know, so the older ones, they are usually stuck in their ways.
0: Okay. Yeah.
1: And they're, I just think they're cute. And they, I don't know, they're my favorite. And they always give you a hard time. I'm not going there. And they love me because I'm straightforward. And they just be like, oh, Miss Evelyn, they crack up. But but they only go listen to that, right? They don't read a book. They're not doing them courses.
0: Oh, really?
1: Yeah, we've been there and done that. So what I do is put them in a position to teach the other ones. And
0: that usually
1: works.
0: And now do they stay quite a while too? They stay longer than 30 days?
1: Oh yeah, so they're usually in transitional because of waiting for housing.
0: Oh yeah.
1: Waiting list is so long. So they usually are there the longest. I think the last one was there almost, they hit the 12 month mark. So usually people out of transition within 3 to 4 months.
0: Uh-huh.
1: But a senior citizen usually there at 12, almost hit the 12 month mark.
0: Wow. So when they leave your facility, are they trying to get into a senior citizen building? And so we have a deficit of senior facilities in mm-hmm. Wyandotte County, I know. And yeah. Do you also work with folks from the Missouri side too?
1: I do. So, well, a lot of people don't want to move to Missouri, but it's a lot more resources for me anyway over there.
0: Uh-huh.
1: Okay. And so I have moved some people to Missouri because I can easily find housing for them.
0: Wow.
1: Yeah, you know, especially like in the outer parts of Grandview area, it's a lot of senior citizen places that they accept people in a wait list. Yeah.
0: Wow. Do you have much luck with the housing authority on the Kansas or Missouri side?
1: I do not.
0: Yeah. And I know they usually disperse vouchers, but nobody accepts vouchers anymore. It's like a lot of the landlords don't want to accept those clients.
1: Mm-hmm. So with the housing, I deal with more of, I have been dealing with myself, Lee Summit and Olathe. And Olathe kind of, what can I say, have a, they have a, like a more of a homeless program, I would call it. Yeah, they will pull the homeless up the list so they get housing faster.
0: And, oh, good. Yeah,
1: at least someone usually doesn't have a wait. So it's if the house guest is willing to move in those areas, I would guide them towards those areas because, Wyandotte County, they will be there a year or more.
0: Yeah, absolutely. Well, Evelyn McKinney, what a fantastic interview this has been. And thank you for the services that you provide here in Wyandotte County. Would you share with our audience how can they get in touch with you or your email address or your website? So that anybody wanted to just look into what you're doing and make a donation or something, they have your information. So feel free to share your website and if you like your email address.
1: Okay. My website, they can, you can always looking for people who are needing help, and it can go to www.suesafehaven.org. And it is a referral link there where they can put in for housing. 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And again, that's
0: www. And you said Sue Safehaven.
1: So that's www.suesafehaven.org. And my email address for assistance for the same assistance is admin@suesafehaven.org. That's, need to spell it again.
0: Okay. No, you did good. You own it.
1: And our phone number is 913-400-2980. And that is for the main line. And you can also donate on the website.
0: Okay, perfect. Well, Evelyn, thank you again so much for being on our podcast tonight. 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And I'm just so excited you are getting ready to launch some new things, and I can't wait till all that good stuff begins to happen. 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
1: Thank you.
0: Thank you.
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0: grit.
1: He's starting to yawn again. This is when we lose him. We usually lose him after two episodes.
2: Wow.
1: Yeah. He's coming down.
3: We lost your granddaddy after two episodes.
1: I never met him. I never met the man.
2: Oh.
1: So that one doesn't hurt.
3: So I know this is a family-friendly show, but we're going to talk about alcohol. Now, if you're under 21, you shouldn't be drinking alcohol. It's not good for your liver. It's not good for you. If you're over 21, you should not drink in excess.
1: Or drive.
3: Or drive.
2: Or operate heavy
3: or
2: machinery.
3: Operate heavy machinery. Which and if you driving. Are pregnant or are trying to become pregnant, you should not drink liquor. Now, that being said, what do y'all like to drink? I'm going to tell you right now, I love me some scotch.
2: You do love some scotch.
3: Scotch is good.
2: What is your scotch of choice?
1: Because you're extra.
3: Lefroy or Glenlivet. Or Oban. Those are the three.
2: Oban.
3: But I really like Oban Neat, the 12-year-old. Mm-hmm. Me and Luke have had that a mm-hmm. lot.
4: Oh, yeah.
3: Lefroy is the one you turned me on to, too. Mm-hmm. That's really peaty. Was that a 15 we had, single malt?
4: I think so, yeah.
3: And then Glenlivet, the most expensive I've had, was a 40-year.
1: Dang.
3: And that was so good. Were we at Harry's Bar and Tables?
4: Yeah, which usually were.
3: Yeah, we were at Harry's.
1: Dude, they don't barrel them that long. Somebody's hung on to it that long?
3: No, it's in an aged cask for 40 years. Mm-hmm. It was
1: that
3: the,
1: had to have been a pretty...
3: It was older than us. Yeah, it was like $30.
1: Older than us? Say that again and look at Wes in the face.
3: It not older than Wes. It was older than us at the table. Whatever. Wes probably has a barrel of scotch in the back that's at least 1,000 years old.
1: His driver's license in the pyramids. That poor guy. He's going to have his own brand of
4: mouth.
3: He's got his own brand of
1: He's plowing scotch. Through toothpicks over there.
0: That's what you going to get.
1: He loves some toothpicks.
3: So at the end of the last episode, we were talking about drinks that we...
2: Girl drinks.
3: Girl drinks that we like to have. What's yours of choice, John?
1: Girl drink?
3: Yeah.
1: I don't know. I'm not really... This you're going to give me... It's all about sugar.
3: Mm-hmm.
1: I couldn't have sugar growing up. It was on episode one.
2: Okay.
1: I couldn't have like a full Coke or pop till I was like 13.
3: Wow. Why? Why was that?
1: I just went nuts when I had sugar. I guess. I don't know. But anyway, so I never acquired a taste for...
2: Sweet things.
1: But I look at those drinks that are nice and red and have fruit hanging out, and I go, I want that so bad. But then I drink it, and I can just feel the enamel ripping off my teeth. Mm. It's probably just the thing for me. But I like a Crown and Seven with a lime.
3: Crown and Seven's good.
1: Crown and Seven with a lime. Squeeze that on top. In the summer when it's hot, I'll drink whiskey. Anything.
3: I like a Seven and Seven.
2: Seven's good.
4: But what would girl drinks, though, yeah. right?
1: What would you consider
3: seven,
1: a girl,
3: I think
1: girl drink, though?
3: I don't know if Seven and Seven's a girl drink. I don't know if Crown and Seven Up is a girl drink.
1: I don't know.
4: Is a Mai Tai a girl drink?
2: I think anything with an abundance of umbrellas. Fruit garnish.
4: I mean, I guess nowadays we could technically say anything could be a.
3: Yeah, drink. I mean, here's the thing. When me and my wife go out.
4: We're using a vernacular.
3: We're using old people vernacular.
4: Yeah, yeah, yeah.
3: When I go out with the missus, like, I feel kind of bad ordering an Appletini. So, like, I'll ask.
4: Shut up. They're delicious.
2: They are delicious.
3: Order an Appletini, but I really like Appletini.
4: I'll take a caramel martini. Any day of the week.
3: Those are so good.
4: One. Yeah.
2: The best martini right now is the Titini at Lulu's.
3: Oh, yeah.
2: Love the Titini.
3: Titini at Lulu's. Just, yeah. Did you have
2: that's
3: that
2: what I had
3: last
2: the last
3: time?
2: Time.
1: Well, that was good.
2: Well, that and the Russian, what was it? The Russian.
3: Russian Grand Duke.
2: Russian Grand Duke at
3: Brown and Lowe's. Oh, that was good. Tasty. Ooh, that was good. They have this dessert there called
4: Affogato.
3: There we go, baby.
4: Oh,
3: and it was pretty good.
1: What's in it?
3: It's some kind of ice cream.
4: Just vanilla ice cream with an Italian liqueur and then a shot of espresso on top.
1: Ooh.
4: And you eat it just like you would a sundae, and then you drink the rest. You got to put your pinky out when you drink it.
3: Got to put your pinky out.
4: Oh, it's so
3: good. It's good. And it's all served in like this espresso mug looking thing.
1: You're so extra.
3: I didn't have it either.
4: It's so good.
3: Listen, you think I'm extra? Luke,
2: no, we know you're
3: my extra to shame.
1: Oh, wow.
4: Not.
3: Don't let him. Ask this
1: example.
3: Man, ask this
1: example.
3: Man about his biscuits.
1: Give me three
3: ask
1: examples.
3: Ask this man about making his biscuits.
4: Okay.
3: Tell me about
1: making
3: biscuits.
1: There's a difference,
3: Luke.
1: Between.
3: Nope.
1: Okay. Just listen. I'm going to. Here I go.
4: So if you're making biscuits, I mean, there's so many ways that you have to do it right. You know, first of all, you can't eat them too much. All right. You got to use the right. You can't.
1: Do time you're kneading.
4: Yeah. 15.
3: Told you.
4: And you can't scoop with the actual measuring cups. You got to weigh everything. And you got to fold in the butter.
0: Oh, my Lord.
4: And the secret is you got to use a skillet.
1: You do have to use a skillet.
4: Cast iron skillet.
3: Cast iron skillet.
1: You have to use a skillet.
4: Pack them in together, because if you don't pack them in together, they're not going to rise.
1: That's what Wesley said.
4: So then once you do that, you're good to go.
2: All right.
1: Okay. Now there's not, it, I mean,
3: you have to weigh the ingredients. You have to fold the butter. Boom.
1: I don't know.
3: Oh, no.
2: Aren't you supposed to weigh ingredients?
1: Yeah.
2: Or at least measure them?
1: A cup is still a measurement
3: yes,
1: weight.
2: But what's the difference, though?
1: Like, yeah.
4: Well, if you scoop it, you can like pack in the flour. It's going to be too much of it. So
1: just
4: it's gonna
1: kick the side
4: heavy.
1: And
2: yeah.
3: Hey, Wes, let me ask you this. When you eat cornbread, do you prefer it out of a cast iron skillet?
0: Depends.
3: Depends on what?
1: It's a cast iron skillet.
3: Who?
0: My mood.
1: Oh. Okay.
4: That's fair.
2: So does Jason ever give you guys a hard time about whether or not your food matches?
3: Because this food don't know how to match his food.
2: We've had so many arguments.
0: What does that mean? Match
2: your sides. We've had so many arguments about this because apparently I don't know how to
3: listen. When you go and eat fried chicken, what should you have with your fried chicken?
1: Green beans, mashed potatoes with brown gravy.
0: Brown gravy, right?
1: There's one more at least. Mac and cheese.
3: Nope.
4: Shut up.
3: You can't have two starches.
2: I will use
1: it. It doesn't matter with two starches.
0: You're eating fried chicken.
1: Right.
3: No.
0: Thank you.
3: You're eating fried chicken. You either have mashed potatoes or
0: it doesn't matter. You're going to die eating it.
1: It's like having all that crap and
0: you're
1: going to
0: die eating
1: Diet Coke.
2: I want my mashed potatoes and my mac and cheese.
3: But you don't even eat green beans with it.
0: It's optional. Who cares?
2: You're already eating fried chicken.
3: Oh,
2: all bets are off.
3: God.
0: Yeah, the arteries are saying, just bring it on.
2: Yeah.
1: It's not like it's a side of beef jerky. That would be absurd. But mac and cheese is legit.
4: Or cereal.
1: It's like at a cookout or
4: it's
1: like a...
4: on every single sign when you go inside a chicken place.
3: Yeah.
4: And you're on a side. They're going to look at you and say, what sides do you want? And on all the boards, they're all going to have one thing. Mac and cheese.
3: That's fine, but you shouldn't have mac and cheese and mashed up taters.
0: Yes, you should.
1: It doesn't matter.
3: It
1: doesn't matter.
3: That's why you diabetic now.
0: I'm healthy.
1: He's healthy.
0: You're sitting over there dying right now.
3: Show him.
4: So the other thing you do is you call me up at random, and you call him up at random, and you ask specifically.
3: What y'all have for dinner tonight?
4: What y'all have
2: What you cooking?
4: Tonight? What you cooking?
2: Yeah.
1: And what are Wes, Wes, do you get that?
0: No.
1: No. Okay, go ahead.
4: Would you like for me to call you up and ask
0: I mean, you calling them, you might as well
2: call fear. It's not always a good thing.
1: No, trust me, I would block it immediately.
2: Jason perfectly times when he calls you. It's like the moment I like log off for the day. Dang. Actually, Jason has the nerve to call at like 3 o'clock in the afternoon talking about what you doing.
3: Show do.
2: I'm working, fool.
4: While you're walking.
2: While he's walking.
4: Your cars are zooming by like.
2: Yeah, it's like. All you hear is just Roland Park traffic.
4: And then you're talking to people while you're talking to us. Hey, yeah. Mr. Mayor.
2: Hey,
4: Mr. Councilman.
2: Hey,
4: stay down the street from
2: everybody.
4: Me.
2: Loves
0: hey, Busby.
2: You. Yeah.
3: Busby.
1: Like
3: y'all.
1: You know.
0: Hey, Jason. Hey.
2: Yeah.
3: I don't like y'all.
1: Hey, I do like a good old fashioned.
4: Yes.
1: You like old fashioned?
4: Fashion. You know, has a good old fashioned.
1: Who?
4: Swordfish Tom's. It's that
3: Swordfish
4: Speakeasy
3: Tom's.
4: That's down in the city.
3: You brought that up before.
4: Did
1: Wesley? You're gonna have to get out your zoot suit.
4: It's a speakeasy.
3: Did you ask what a zoot suit is?
1: I don't know what though.
4: Yeah. Zoot suit, right?
1: Yeah. Hey, it's a.
0: I know what a zoot suit is. I know what it is.
3: Jeremy used to always drink Tanqueray and tonic.
2: I do love Tanqueray and tonic.
4: That's dangerous.
1: You guys like gin?
2: I do like
4: gin. I can't do gin.
2: Like Tanqueray, Beefeater. Yum.
1: So back when we were exiting high school in that area, you know, you remember what was big was what kind of genre was that with the zoot suits and stuff? That was huge.
4: Oh, swing.
1: Swing. Okay. Swing was music. It just swinging?
4: Yeah. 90s picked it all up.
2: Like Cherry Poppin' Daddies.
1: Yeah. That was huge, right? Back in the
4: Squirrel
1: early
4: Nut
1: 90s.
4: Zippers.
1: Yeah.
2: Oh, yeah.
1: Squirrel
2: yeah.
1: Nut Zippers. I remember now.
4: Yeah. We do. I was down in Austin at that time. We used to always
2: do the Stray Cats made a comeback.
4: Yeah. Huge dance parties.
1: Classes everywhere.
2: Mm-hmm.
4: It was a blast. So much fun to dance.
1: Disappeared.
4: I don't know what you guys are talking about.
2: Swing dancing.
4: I didn't do that. If we're talking about drinking,
1: look up a Cherry Poppin'
4: Daddy. That's like two. Yeah.
2: The cocktail.
4: I was busy wearing my JNCOs and my Puka Shells and my Airwalks.
3: But you could cross
4: t-shirts.
3: But you could, you were the one kind of guy that could just like go from that right into that other room.
4: That's true.
2: I was going to say, like,
3: and immediately everybody would just be drawn to you.
2: Jason, the music transition, I knew what mood you were in anytime I got in your car. And the worst thing to happen is to get in when he was using a good mood, but he would get into Depeche Mode.
1: He's sad then, right?
5: What kind of music
2: is Depeche Mode? Sad.
1: Swinging music like
5: jazz?
1: No,
4: he's talking about
2: Depeche Mode.
4: Depeche Mode.
3: Like,
1: okay. No, I'm having
3: a post World War II.
2: Okay.
3: Oh, you guys are talking about something.
1: Yeah, but you know what it is, though. No?
4: Yeah. I know what you're talking about.
1: Okay, never mind, Wes.
4: Yeah, but like when I was, here's the thing. Depending on who I had talked to prior to picking up Jeremy, I may be kind of melancholy, and Depeche Mode was definitely my melancholy go-to.
1: They spoke for us.
4: And Sonic Youth.
1: Sonic Youth, man.
4: That was the other one.
1: That's an interesting pick.
5: What was your favorite Depeche Mode song?
4: Enjoy the Silence.
1: Enjoy the Silence. Reach Out, Touch Faith.
4: And World in My Eyes.
1: What was the other one?
4: Policy of Truth. That's it.
1: Okay, here comes... JJ's picking you up in his car.
6: Hey man, what's going on? You want to go get some macaroni and cheese and mashed potatoes?
3: No, like sure.
1: Door opens up. You sit down. You're like, oh
2: man, God,
1: he's melancholy.
2: Can we play something else? Can we switch?
1: Act it out.
3: This right here would be playing. And we're on our way to Club Piranha.
2: Club Piranha.
3: Pogos.
1: Hey man, are you okay?
2: Yeah. No, the thing is, Jason was in a good mood. He just listened to depressing music.
4: That's because some girl probably turned me down or told me no. I was just like,
1: so
5: six, 7 times a week. No.
3: Oh boy!
2: Clearly, no one.
4: What?
2: I said clearly, no one.
4: Whatever.
2: From what we've learned,
3: anyway.
1: He's coming clean right now. He's got an album coming out. He's promoting it. Now the truth comes in.
2: Truth comes out.
1: Sonic Youth, though, that's a different. That's a whole new.
4: Sonic Youth.
1: What did that make you feel like, though? Like, that's a hard.
4: I was melancholy with it.
1: Okay.
4: Smashing Pumpkins was another one I listened to.
2: Smashing Pumpkins.
4: Yeah. It's a little melancholy. But I also, especially if I was picking up Luke, because Luke was usually picking me up. But if I was picking up Luke, we're definitely listening to Nine Inch Nails.
1: Mm-hmm. Which car was this?
3: Orfugazi.
4: Or Fugazi, wow. Yeah. Ooh, or what was that one guy? Bald white dude.
3: Oh, Henry Rollins.
4: Yeah,
3: Rollins.
4: Yeah, Rollins.
1: Henry Rollins. He's not bald.
2: He wasn't bald. Yeah,
1: he was just blonde. Maybe. Time,
3: but he shaved his head. So No, I mean, your mother wouldn't let me pick you up.
4: Not often.
3: No.
2: I tried to buy Luke's car, but his mom wouldn't let me.
3: Oh, my God. I'm so mad about that.
2: He was going to sell it to me, like, what, $50?
3: Oh, yeah. It was a total junker.
4: I think our parents had a collective policy. If I was out with Luke, Jeremy, I pretty much was okay to stay out late. Like, I still had to be home probably about 12:30, but, like, I was okay. But if I went out with any of my other friends, like Tim or Peter... or any of the football guys, it was not going to happen. Like, I had to be home. Speaking of having to be home.
1: Tim and Peter are real names?
4: Yeah.
1: They still have those names these days?
4: Timothy and Peter. Yeah.
1: Hmm.
4: Yes. Speaking of having to be home, it's break time, folks.

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1: Is it?
2: All right. So, hey, I got a question for you, Chuck. Hmm. Did your parents ever have a group of friends they were okay with you staying out all night with?
3: If you couldn't have sugary drinks, I'm sure
2: right? Not.
1: No, I had one curfew, the same for anybody and everybody.
4: What was your curfew?
2: 11 o'clock.
1: 9. I think it was like 10:30.
2: 10:30.
1: Well, you gotta understand, it was country living
2: in Leavenworth.
1: No, it's in between Leavenworth, up north.
2: Like it's Piper? All up north,
4: or no?
1: No, Piper South.
4: Okay.
1: In between Atchison and Leavenworth, there's a little town that it's all just dirt roads. There's nothing, and so
3: Jeremy's like,
2: "Did y'all have street lights? Y'all have street lights?"
1: It was just. You know, the next person lives 4 or 5 miles down the road. Really?
2: What in the country living heck are you living in?
1: You just go to a pasture and just drink.
2: You just go to the pasture and drink?
1: When you're 15, 16, you can't get into a bar?
5: That's teenage drinking?
1: I always yell at them for doing that.
2: What did we just say at the very beginning of the show?
3: Yeah, we're not promoting that.
1: We're not promoting it, but this is all hypothetical.
3: Okay. Oh, God.
4: What I
1: anyway,
4: heard.
1: in the country, there's like one sheriff, right?
2: No, yeah. There's one sheriff and like 80 sheriff deputies. Taylor.
1: No,
3: just one sheriff.
1: Sheriff, and he knows everybody.
2: Yeah, okay.
1: Everybody so when he comes him. In and looks around, he's like, "Just go home."
3: Right,
1: one of those
3: right.
1: type deals.
2: Because yeah. he knows your mama gonna beat the. Because
1: he's
2: gonna
1: that, and
3: Charles
1: knows,
3: just go
1: at home yeah. is worse,
2: yeah. and he's gonna get it from and, him. Absolutely,
1: yeah. right. And there's no lights. It's dirt roads. It's you're driving right. around. So there's at 10:30, you get bored anyway. I'm just going to go home.
4: Okay.
1: No, I wanted it to be longer. I don't know. It's 10:30.
2: That wasn't us in old Grandview.
1: But no. you've got, no. you're doing different stuff in the city.
3: Yeah.
2: In Grandview city. Was not the city.
1: It's,
2: but we were down in not, the city.
1: We weren't.
2: Don't tell people that. This is back before it was like, cool.
5: This is true. Yeah. This is true. Hey,
2: this
5: do you guys remember?
2: This is before Power and Light. This is before like
4: yeah.
2: any Power and what? Power and light.
4: Power and light.
2: What is power and light?
5: You mean power and white.
2: That's what I said. I said power and white.
5: Oh, that's what I thought.
3: Yeah, I
5: thought
3: you said it right.
2: Yeah, power and white district.
4: Okay.
2: I have feelings about that place.
1: I guess. We're naming it that.
4: Why? Power and light?
2: That look. Because I don't want to get into it right
6: now. Is this the politics episode?
5: Yes.
4: Is this where the politics come in?
5: Yes.
2: Let's get there.
4: What, you got a problem with booze fish? Not booze fish. Drunken fish.
1: What's the problem?
3: Yeah,
2: I just feel like
3: did somebody treat you wrong.
2: Not me.
1: You don't like the whole movement and what it.
2: I just feel that
1: catering.
2: I think that whole district caters to a certain clientele and pushes out another clientele in favor of one.
1: Talking about Chads.
2: Yes, and you know how I feel about Chads.
1: The new Chads.
2: New Chads are the worst.
6: So this is gentrification of a
2: gentrification.
6: Sort?
2: Yeah.
4: Yes. You mean gentrification? The whole
1: power. In
4: it's all gentrification.
2: I know, and I don't like it. I don't like it because it forces people who were there to no longer be there because they can't afford it. They can't dress a certain way.
1: What was?
2: And it just drives me bananas.
6: So
2: I mean, granted. What was there before was
3: it was
2: nothing.
3: Dying. I mean, it was dead.
2: It was dead. So
4: there
2: like
4: was nothing there.
1: Not much right, living wise.
2: Right,
1: there.
2: Right, right. And so I think there is some good that comes out of it, but
3: it's a double edged sword. I know what you're saying. Yeah. I know what you're saying.
2: Well,
3: because they when they first opened up, people of color were having problems.
2: Right.
3: A lot.
2: Right.
3: A
2: right.
3: lot. Which is why they called it the power and white.
2: Can't wear no t-shirts.
6: Did not want them to
3: they
6: did come not, in.
3: Yeah. And they priced things.
2: Yeah.
3: To like to your point, they priced things and brought in things that people
2: like I'm just gonna lay it out here. When we were in the 90s, before the Power and Light District came in there,
3: yeah,
2: there was a couple of clubs down there that we would go to and patronize. There right. were they played house music, they played some hip hop, they played a whole bunch of other things. The Grand Emporium,
3: yeah.
2: but
3: yeah.
2: Grand
3: yeah, Exam. Yeah.
6: I mean, history.
2: It was grungy, it was dirty, but it was fun, and everybody was there. As soon as the Power and Light District showed up, all of a sudden...
6: It was OP.
2: It was people from Overland Park.
6: North KC.
2: Yeah, coming in, and it was like, you don't belong here. Like, what?
3: It's like Bannister Mall.
2: Right.
4: Yeah.
6: Right.
2: right. And Jeremy, you and I both could talk about Banners Tomorrow.
4: Oh, I love Banners Tomorrow.
2: It was great, but we could walk together.
3: No.
2: Because it was
3: not without an adult.
2: No, not without an adult. Or like, I think one time it was you, me, and Alfred were there. Or somebody else.
4: This is a part I don't remember.
2: Maybe that. You weren't there. Maybe.
6: I remember because I was working there.
2: Yeah.
6: And I remember the plaza too. Same thing
2: happened. Yeah, it was me and a couple other friends. It may have been Alfred and Salim or something, but me and some other friends were walking through the mall and like they were like, "Where's your parent at?"
3: Yeah.
2: I'm like, we were literally 17 years old. We weren't wearing baggy pants or looking like hoodlums or nothing.
3: Yeah.
2: We were just minding our own business. Walking through the mall,
3: and that's all when of a sudden we get harassed. That's when the switch came, because that whole area was primarily white, and it was primarily upper middle class and higher.
2: Right.
3: And so when Banister Mall came, it was really nice.
2: Right.
3: You know, and then we started the access to Banister Mall widened.
2: Right.
3: To where everybody could come freely. So which was good, but with that came problems.
2: Right.
3: And when the problems came, the problems kept coming. And when the problems kept coming, then the upper middle class said, "We're out."
2: And they all went to Oak Park Mall.
7: Mm-hmm.
2: Yeah. But here's the thing. Malls in general are dying. Like,
3: yeah.
6: We were there 2 weeks ago?
2: Yeah, it was dead. Yeah.
1: Which one?
2: Oak Park Mall.
1: I was there about...
2: Half the mall was closed.
3: Are you serious?
1: I was there maybe about that time, maybe 1 week ago. You couldn't move. It was so packed.
3: I was there like a couple of months ago.
4: Why were people there? Why were so many people there?
1: Don't know. Food court was at least 13, 14 deep at every station.
2: Well, now the food court was busy.
1: But all the stores, it was nuts.
2: They were all open?
1: Yeah.
3: Probably because of the pandemic, people got tired of being cooped up in their house.
2: Every time we've gone on Saturday mornings, me and Jeremy or me, Jeremy and Luke, we go to these car shows on Saturday morning sometimes. And every time we've gone... Mid Saturday afternoon, that mall is dead.
6: Yeah, well, we went in the evening last time; it was dead.
2: Right.
6: Man.
2: Shoot, right. Usually that was Friday night.
3: Usually they're jumping around noon.
1: About 1:32, I was there, and you couldn't even.
2: Okay.
3: They're jumping around that time. To Chuck's point,
1: it was ridiculous.
4: I usually just go to the Lego store and then leave.
6: Literally, that's
2: nerd alert.
6: What we do?
1: Oh, nerd alert!
2: That's a nerd alert.
1: This guy was ordering Legos from the
3: Germany,
1: Deutschland.
3: Right?
1: Yeah, a custom made.
6: Yeah, we heard about that.
4: Wait, what?
2: Is that custom made set? Yeah, the spaceship.
6: Yeah.
8: I got an order of 4x2 brick. I'm missing one.
4: Hey,
8: darn it!
4: Take it easy.
1: No, this is him.
4: Okay.
6: It's going to get violent.
4: Whoa. Take it easy.
1: No. I'm saying because he said.
4: I'm sure he darked out.
1: He said nerd alert. This guy.
6: So I guess what we're getting to is there's other things you can do besides drink.
2: Yes.
4: Oh, yeah. We forgot about the drinks.
2: How do we forget about drinking? That's the foundation of our friendship. That's
4: no, true. We started talking about drinks, and then
1: turned into the Granada, and then
4: Power and White,
2: Bannister,
3: then the history of all
2: that. What was that bowling alley we used to go to at Power and
4: White? Lucky Strike.
3: That's gone.
2: They had Charles Feelgood there.
3: Yeah,
2: by
3: it was
2: the way.
3: Too, it was high. From
4: it
3: what
4: was
3: I
4: high.
2: Yeah, but they had Charles Feelgood DJ there.
6: Mark Farina came there.
2: That's Paul Johnson spun there too.
4: Yeah.
2: Oh.
4: Good times. That was the difference. So even before the pandemic though, like the early 2000s, like you could really go and like there were a lot of cool places to go.
2: Yeah.
4: And hang out. Like that you wouldn't even think about. Like Lucky Strike was a good one, Grand Emporium was a good one.
2: Aura
4: was good, XO.
2: Yeah. What was that other place? Start with the M.
4: M.
2: I can't think of it. It'll come to me. Where did we see Bad Boy Bill at? Was that the Midland?
6: Oh, no, that was it was Westport down at the place where they had the bowl that you could.
3: The bowl.
1: Mechanical?
6: Yeah.
4: Bowl. Beaumont Club?
6: Beaumont Club.
1: Oh, that's where it was. Goodness.
3: Wow.
2: It was like the bowl.
4: Like the bowl.
6: Yeah, they had the bowl in the back.
2: Yeah.
1: Totally forgot about that.
6: Yeah, they always had shows there. They're fighting cage matches.
4: Yeah, I went to an MMA match there once. That was crazy.
2: Speaking of Chad's, what was that bar across from Harry's where all the Chad's were?
6: Oh, America's Pub?
2: No.
1: That's where Kelly's, Kelly's was there.
2: Kelly's.
6: I can't go into either of those
2: places. You know how many times I walked past Kelly's and almost got in a fight?
6: Yeah, we know because we were there and we had to keep you from going.
2: Listen, that guy deserved it. Never mind.
3: Can you, for some of the listeners who don't know what a Chad is, can you explain what that is?
6: I was explained to me by my son.
2: What did your son say a Chad is?
6: A Chad is basically just a douchebag.
2: I would say it is a young
6: gentleman. It's the equivalent of Karen, but younger.
2: Yes.
4: Like a walking Jake Paul.
2: Yes.
6: Back to our earlier conversation.
1: Yes. Nice. And the kids have automatically
2: just
1: a jerk.
2: He just pops off at the mouth and has never had a consequence for popping off at the mouth.
6: Right.
1: And never experienced anything really.
2: Never really experienced
1: talks
2: anything.
1: About going through
2: and talks about, like, I've had it rough. Bro,
3: talking like they've gone through
2: your
3: it.
2: Your mom drives a BMW 5 Series and your daddy drives a Land Rover. Shut up.
3: You driving an S?
1: I can feel your angst.
3: CL.
1: I can feel it.
3: Yeah, you.
1: I gotta lower my sodium.
2: Oh, they just gnaw on me like it's nobody's business.
3: Biscuits always bitter. Has bitterness kind of seep out all of a sudden throughout your all's friendship? It just kind of
1: as he's getting older.
6: It does, but like I said,
4: we're not a stranger to the rant. Let's just put it that way.
1: Yeah. Okay. We're familiar.
6: Such a peaceful man.
4: He's such a peaceful man. But we were joking just recently. Like,
2: are you talking about how I feel about McDonald's biscuits? Because
4: oh my god,
1: why?
4: They ain't got no biscuits.
2: Yeah, so when
4: that was classic.
2: Used to have when McDonald's used to have all day breakfast. They used to have all day breakfast, right? Before the pandemic.
4: Yeah. Now, mind you, he called us and gave us an earful when this happened.
2: I went to the McDonald's there on Broadway. Across from
6: the old Chubby's.
3: Yes.
2: And I asked the lady, I said, can I get a sausage biscuit with egg and cheese? Now it was 12:30. She looked right at me. Sure. Drive around. I get to the window to pay. And this woman got nerve telling me, we ain't got no biscuits. I'm like, how you ain't got no biscuits? You just said you had biscuits. I made the order. She said, we ain't got none. That's how. I was like, are you serious? She said, sir, would you like a quarter pound with cheese? I'm like, that is not the equivalent thereof.
1: It's on the house.
3: Isn't this on breakfast time?
2: No, it was 12:30.
3: Oh, okay.
2: But it was all day breakfast.
1: They ran out.
2: Yeah.
1: They weren't ready for your assault.
2: Oh, I was upset. So I said, like, are y'all going to make some more? And you know they kind of hood up there. No.
1: That's
2: you're right. Then I said, let me get a fish sandwich.
1: Dang, you went from that to a fish sandwich?
2: Well, yeah. It's lunch.
1: You went from a breakfast sandwich.
2: I said, let me get a fish sandwich.
3: It's kind of almost like the same thing.
2: She said, we ain't got none. Didn't even blink an eye. I'm like, you a lie.
1: She just didn't like you.
2: She sure did.
3: Look how he presented himself.
1: You came off angry.
3: You're angry black man.
2: I said, that's fine. Go ahead and give me that quarter pound.
4: So wait, what's the
2: because I already been waiting in line.
4: What's the name of the black Chad?
1: Tyrone. Jason. Who said Tyrone?
4: I did.
2: You better roll me wrong.
4: Hey,
2: Tyrone.
4: Jason. Hey, man. Y'all ain't got no biscuits.
1: Why not?
2: Why not y'all got no business?
4: How come y'all ain't got no business? Okay, y'all got some honey buns?
3: Why come y'all ain't got none?
1: Just give me a filet of fish. That's so how?
2: I don't know.
1: You were fixing to eat a breakfast.
3: Well, it's
1: and
3: time.
1: Then you wanted to go to a fish sandwich.
4: It's like, I'll just take some 20-piece nuggets. It's fine.
1: Yeah,
2: that sounds about right, too.
1: Nuggets and a...
2: Listen, kids, McDonald's no longer serves all-day breakfast, so get there before 10:30. Y'all have a good one. And don't forget, they quit serving the yogurt parfait, too. Lord Jesus. Y'all have a good one.

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2: From KCRW, I'm Kim Masters, and this is The Business. William Shatner and Neil deGrasse Tyson. I didn't have that pairing on my bingo card, but the two are here to talk about their live show, which they've taken on the road, and many other things. With this duo, it's not always easy to get a word in edgewise, but I did ask whether Tyson had been a young Star Trek fan. He would have been about 10 years old when the series debuted in 1966, but like millions of others, he only found the show after it was canceled.
3: I would just catch reruns.
4: Because of syndication.
3: Yeah, syndication, exactly. I remembered saying, phasers, sure. Warp drive, got it. What? The door just opens when they walk up to it? That'll never...
4: That's funny.
3: Don't ever take predictions from me.
2: Shatner and Tyson talk about their live show, The Universe is Absurd, which plays later this month in Los Angeles. And we boldly tackle everything from science fiction to science fact. But first we banter. Stick around. It's The Business from KCRW. I am joined by my partner in banter, Matt Bellany. Hello, Matt.
5: Hi there.
2: So, I think one of the first pieces, maybe the first piece I wrote for Puck was about Greta Gerwig and her Narnia movie. And the piece I wrote was that some of the theatrical chains were balking because this is a Netflix project. And you know it's important to Greta Gerwig to have a theatrical release. She's that kind of auteur director. She's a huge force now because, of course, her success with Barbie, among other things. So what happened was IMAX was assuring Greta Gerwig and Netflix, we can run this on all of our screens. And what I reported is, not really, no, you can't, because the theater owners decide what runs on the IMAX screens. But this Rich Gelfond of IMAX said, well, I have a nuclear option and I can make them run it on their screens. So there was a little bit of a mystery. Would these theaters, which have always had this trouble with Netflix, play this film? How many screens would it get? All of that has now changed. Everything I just said has changed. The timing of the film has changed. Greta Gerwig has definitely prevailed in her wish for a theatrical run. In fact, Netflix is going better than the 45-day window that is becoming the standard.
5: Yeah, it's 49 days for those who are counting, and I know the theater owners are counting. But a lot of factors went into this. I mean, there was the fact that the film, Narnia, was not going to be finished in time for its Thanksgiving debut.
2: Definitely a problem, was, yes.
5: Which was key to Netflix because they wanted it in theaters on Thanksgiving and on the service on Christmas Day, 30 days later. So if that wasn't going to happen, then they started thinking, well, maybe we could revisit this whole idea of going wide because then we would be able to honor this 45-day window because we didn't have the Christmas issue, and everybody would be happy. Greta would be happy. The theaters would be happy. IMAX would be okay with it, even though they're losing the exclusivity because they're getting a big project on that February 12th date, and they threw in a couple of extra days of exclusivity for IMAX, so they'll get it on the 10th, and now everyone seems to be happy.
2: I guess the Thanksgiving thing would have been ideal from the theatrical point of view, but, you know, they've got President's Weekend and that'll be a holiday weekend. And I would imagine it will do massive numbers.
5: Yeah, although the issue with President's Day weekend in 27 is it's also Super Bowl weekend. Ooh. And that traditionally is not a big movie going weekend because the Sunday box office is sort of written off. And that's probably why there were not

0: independently. Meanwhile, SAG-AFTRA has now made a deal with the studios. So that's the Writers Guild and SAG-AFTRA. You know, this is just a sign of the times. These are four-year deals, which was a request to keep things stable. And there's so much fear about AI and this and that. And we're told we don't really know quite what's in this deal. It's something about AI. But the guilds are not at the peak of strength right now to negotiate. And everybody's eager, just make a deal and move along. Because, you know, we're at a point where Hollywood does seem to be rallying in terms of movies. And nobody wants to screw it up.
1: Yeah, and that's what the studios use to their advantage to get this extra year. I mean, that's huge for the studios that they locked in these deals so they don't have to fight in 3 years. They have that extra year of evolution here. And you know what? I think people were okay with that. I mean, you see some grumbling about some of the money left on the table, both by the WGA and SAG-AFTRA. But they got some additional protections in AI. They were okay enough with the increases in the streaming royalties. I think that's where we are right now in this industry.
0: Yeah, I mean, the AI thing, it moves so fast, this technology. And everybody's like, we're going to use AI. I mean, Josh D'Amaro just said that at the Disney earnings call. He said it before. We're going to use AI. He pretty much sounded like across the board in all different parts of the company's business. It's like trying to catch something moving at the speed of light. Like, what even is it? And I think it's very hard to reach a deal about AI with the things going this fast. I will just note, I think Josh D'Amaro dodged a bullet on the OpenAI front. But, you know, he has said he's continuing to pursue this with OpenAI or another company.
1: Yeah, and I would not be surprised if he laid out a grander ambition for how they're going to integrate AI into Disney Plus. He's talked about making the vacation experience a little bit more seamless and using AI to plan your trips. I think the Disney Plus shows will evolve. There'll be user-generated content. That seems to be the hub of where his ambitions will lie.
0: Right. He wants the Disney Plus platform to be the one-stop shop for all kinds of things and be user-friendly and be sort of personally tailored to you and all that sort of thing. You know, who knows? It's going fast. We don't even know if it's overhyped or if it really is the future, but it's obviously on everybody's mind.
1: The nice thing for Disney is that they have the assets and are pretty well positioned to take advantage of it.
0: Yeah, and I will note also that Josh D'Amaro said, you know, emphasized the importance of creative, that the entertainment part and sector actually did better than the experiences this go around this quarter. And he's wise. He's wise to understand that the creative drives it all. Thank you, Matt.
1: Thank you.
0: That's Matt Bellany. He and I are partners in Puck News. Our guests this week, William Shatner and Neil deGrasse Tyson, certainly came as a surprise matchup to me. At 95, Shatner has had a long and diverse career covering many, many films and TV shows. But of course, he'll always be best known as Captain James T. Kirk. Tyson's a world-famous astrophysicist who has broadened the public's understanding of the mysteries of the universe. Over the years, the two men have crossed paths on podcasts and at events. What began as offhand exchanges became something more, leading to their live show, The Universe is Absurd. But before we get into that, we need to take a trip back to 1963. You were in one of the scariest Twilight Zone episodes that terrified me.
2: There's a man out there.
3: What?
4: Look, he's crawling on...
0: The only one that scared me more was that cornfield, the bad boy who put people in the corn. Oh, my God. I don't know if
5: you remember. Oh, yes, yes. The kid who controlled the parents.
0: I don't like you.
6: You're a bad man. You're a very bad man. And you keep thinking bad thoughts about me.
0: Yes. Yeah. Oh, my God.
7: Yeah. What a great idea. I didn't see that one.
5: Yeah, it's parents appeasing the child at a level that was disturbing and
0: well, he would make you into lethal. Like the head in the side of a Jack in the Box. It was terrifying. Anyway, this is not what we're here to discuss. You guys started this tour here that you're on a trip to Antarctica.
7: Yeah. Well, it's true. We had been acquainted with each other. I'd done his show, his podcast, and, you know, he's this authority figure at the planetarium in New York. Do you say Hayden or Hayden?
5: Hayden. Hayden is the composer.
7: Yeah, but they're both spelled the same way.
5: That's why I'm helping you out here.

0: I'm trying to get you through the sentence.
1: Could you help me before I said it?
0: Hayden Planetary. Hayden. Yes.
1: His great music from Hayden. So we had been somewhat acquainted, but then we found ourselves aboard a cruise ship to Antarctica.
2: So you were the entertainment on a cruise ship?
1: Well, there were other many.
0: Yeah. There was a half a dozen people who would be part of the attraction of why one would go on this ship to Antarctica.
2: Right.
0: People with different expertise. There were some musicians. There were some naturalists.
2: Actually sounds cool.
0: Yeah.
1: It was so cool.
0: Yeah. And we became reacquainted on that voyage, would engage in conversation. And while we were talking, crowds gathered. I was like, what's going on here? Are they that interested in our lives and our stories and our arc through our professional careers? And then we were invited to bring that conversation to the stage of one of these mini theaters that exist in these cruise ships. And that was successful. And then it was like, got to take it on the road. So there's strong overlap in sort of what it means to be alive within our professions. And that, it turned out, created this extraordinarily fertile landscape on which to engage each other.
1: The fertile landscape, of course, was bordered by the fact he's so educated and he's a towering mentality, at least to the second floor. And I was the barbarian at the gate. Like, what do you mean?
2: What were you supposed to be doing?
1: Wait a minute. That's been disproved. I mean, dark matter, dark energy. They don't know what it is. The universe should be coalescing because of gravitational force. The whole universe works on gravity, and the universe is expanding, and there's no explanation. And if there's no explanation to dark matter, which they just named, it could be, green tea and
2: named
0: it dark matter. That's a good one. We gotta add that one.
1: And I say to him all the time, what is dark? Well, we don't know. Well, if you don't know the energizing force of the universe, how do you say your calculations?
0: If you put it that way, it makes us sound quite ignorant.
1: Well, there you are.
0: Of how the universe
1: so
0: works.
1: So his towering intelligence
2: yes.
1: is filled with.
2: You were there to just be William Shatner?
1: I think so.
0: Yeah, I think you were just there just to take people could look at you.
1: Yeah.
2: And you were going to talk about dark matter. That was
0: I volunteered to give a talk about.
2: You volunteered? That wasn't even like a requirement.
0: No. So it was, if we bring you on the ship, what might you do for the audience? And I said I can give a presentation on what role expertise on the night sky played in the era of the great ocean voyagers.
2: Oh.
0: Because knowing the night sky enabled you to know where you are on Earth.
2: Right.
1: And not only was it knowing where you are, the means of getting to know where you are in Antarctica, it's the roughest weather on Earth because there's no intervening mountains or anything for the wind and the currents of the ocean. So tumultuous seas and clouds all the time and the ferocious cold of the Antarctic.
0: Right. If it's cloudy, then you can't see the night sky.
2: I heard that.
0: Right. Yeah. That's how that.
1: And so your sextant, which was the only instrument they had to discover where they are, was most frequently unusable. So every so often, the clouds would part and they would hastily take a reading and find out where they were. And there's an island called Elephant Island that Shackleton, 2 years in sea ice, finally makes their way to, it starts rowing 500 miles, and every so often, every other day, there'd be an opening and the navigator would be able to get a reading. But he was able to get a reading because Shackleton chose the best people at their job, even a photographer. And so he's got great photographs of his journey of near death because there was this great
2: I'm glad I wasn't on that cruise.
0: Part of this conversation enabled us to leap from the bravery or stupidity of taking those voyages back centuries ago to the era of space exploration, where we are going to the moon and we know more about the surface of the moon before we ever arrived than the oceanic explorers knew about their destinations. If you do that, step through the wormhole.
3: Well, listen, I was in Star Trek.
0: You are effectively traveling faster than light.
3: Oh, wait a minute. I was in Star Trek, and I know about this wormhole shit, okay? You're going to go through space and part time, and you can't go back in time. This whole thing about time, I've got to ask you about.
0: I don't want you to blow a gasket here on stage.
3: My gasket was blown 50 years ago.
2: Now, I do have to just ask you, Neil.
0: Please.
2: Say Neil.
0: Oh, yeah, yeah, definitely.
2: To ask you, Neil.
1: Mr. Shatner would be fun.
2: Okay. I was going to get to you because I saw Stephen Colbert call you Bill, but I'm not Stephen Colbert.
1: call me Bill.
0: And he has a whole documentary of his life called You Can Call Me Bill.
1: Why should I shut you up?
0: Right, exactly.
1: No, please, a beautiful, talented person like yourself.
2: Thank you. So when you were a kid, mm-hmm. you were like this brilliant science kid, opposite of me. Did you watch Star Trek?
0: So,
2: did you say, like, no, that couldn't happen because of the dark matter?
1: Yeah. Okay. He said it could happen.
0: No. Okay. So a couple of things. No one ever labeled me as brilliant. I had very deep interest in science from very early on, most of which manifested outside of the classroom. Okay. I was part of an astronomy club, this sort of thing. I had a huge library of books. Ooh. That my parents bought from the remainder table. I don't know if they still have those. The remainder table, the publisher shakes the tree for books that aren't selling.
2: Because I've written two books, and some of them may or may not have ended up on a remainder table.
0: And they put a mark on it. They would get books for 25 cents, 50 cents. My parents knew my interest. It was in, like, the universe. They bought any book on math, physics, and astronomy they could find. I had the biggest library of anyone in middle school. So I was in this early. We also had a rule in the house. We could not watch television during the week. Ugh. So Star Trek in its first run, I'm old enough to have been around in its first run, was aired during the week. Could not watch it. It was not until it went into reruns and then would air every night of the week. And I would just catch reruns.
2: When it took off.
0: When it had a rebirth in the rerun.
2: Because
1: of syndication.
0: Yeah, yes. Syndication. Exactly.
2: Yes. And remember that?
0: And so I remembered saying, phasers, sure. Okay. Warp drive, sure. Got it. What? The door just opens when they walk up to it?
2: That will never happen. Okay.
1: That's funny.
0: Don't ever take predictions from me. Okay. I'm telling you that now. How does the door know? What is it going on? And even at the time, they had pressure-sensitive pads going in and out of grocery stores, because usually you're carrying packages. So that would open a door. From pressure-sensitive pads. But I looked on the floor. There were no pads. They were not stepping on anything. And so
1: we were stepping on the guy who was behind the door.
0: So that was the least believable part of that future vision for me.
2: Coming up after the break, William Shatner and Neil deGrasse Tyson wrestle with one of the universe's biggest questions in a very serious way. Sure they do. 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
2: This is The Business, and I'm Kim Masters.
9: Space, the final frontier. 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To boldly go where no man has gone before.
2: I'm joined by legendary actor William Shatner and famed astrophysicist Neil deGrasse Tyson. Over the years, the two have crossed paths often and found that they're kind of funny and even informative together. On May 19th and 20th, they're bringing their live show, The Universe is Absurd, to Los Angeles. Of course, any conversation with Shatner has to include some talk of his many years playing Captain Kirk, and he indulged us, revealing what he called the most painful experience of his life. Bill, you made many Star Trek movies, seven?
1: Yeah.
2: Multiple regimes at Paramount. I don't know if your mind works this way, so this question may not fly, but do you remember, like, this was the best, this was the worst? Like,
0: what do you mean by regime?
2: Well, because at one point,
1: well, management changes at a studio every 2 years, three years. Because if they're not making money, it's your fault.
0: Oh, yes. Yeah. And somebody's got to, head's got to roll
1: and bring in new heads.
2: Yes. So the first Star Trek movie, I'm going to jump in, was made
0: Star Trek, the movie.
2: The movie was made during the regime. Mm-hmm. And it really was one of Barry Diller and Michael Eisner and the young Jeffrey Katzenberg.
1: Exactly.
2: And, that was a wild, wild time because they didn't know what they were doing and they had made all these commitments and the thing wasn't ready. Do you remember this? And did you
1: chaos, I believe.
2: It was chaos.
1: How do you spell chaos?
2: We had Barry Diller on the show once because Barry, when the movie worked, it worked fairly well.
1: Yeah.
2: He delivered a bonus to young Jeffrey Katzenberg, who would go on to be the head of the Walt Disney Studio and found DreamWorks, etc. He delivered the bonus in pennies to his front lawn.
4: I don't know. I got it in my head that it would be a funny thing to do. I wanted to reward him, but it was also kind of a whole thing. He had broken every wall to get that movie made, and I just thought it was a final kind of joking, final gesture of good job, little Jeffrey.
0: That's where all the pennies went.
1: He's bereft now.
2: No, this is very... I mean, did you interact with those guys? Did you think, like, Ned Tanen...
1: Well, no, only on my knees, like, hi, hail, as they walk by.
0: But somebody's got a green light every one of those next
1: movies. Yeah, it's those guys.
2: Yes, those
1: Barry
2: guys.
1: Barry Diller. Uh-huh.
2: Because
1: but
2: Star
1: who
2: Wars
1: knows?
2: Happened.
1: Who they knows? Said, because
2: make a, movie.
1: A lot of people, I don't know about them particularly, but a lot of people who've arrived at the heads of studios, they don't know anything.
0: Yeah.
1: And they know they don't know anything, so they rely on, here goes the kid with the coffee. So should we do that movie or not, kid? You know, I mean, it's as bizarre many times as that.
2: It's a mysterious process.
0: I can tell you this, of the 6 feature-length movies that I have a cameo in.
2: Okay.
0: 6. Of the 6.
2: He's throwing down.
0: 2 of them, the Roman numeral on what sequence in the set of films it was the last one they ever made.
2: Uh-oh.
10: Neil deGrasse Tyson, even you don't know who you are? In an ever-expanding universe, slowly pulling itself apart into nothingness? What use does the question... Who am I even have?
11: Neil, I gotta say, you're totally blowing my mind right now.
1: Well, I gotta tell you.
0: That means the franchise ended on the ones I was in.
1: This renowned astrophysicist, you know, one of the most educated, brightest minds you'll ever meet, really wants to be an actor.
2: He wants to direct. Don't you want to direct?
1: No, yeah. That's the next step.
2: After that.
0: Yeah, no, I've never...
2: Which leads me to, you did direct.
1: Yeah.
12: Cybok couldn't possibly be a brother because I happen to know for a fact you don't have a brother.
13: Technically, you are correct. I do not have a brother.
12: Hey, you see? See?
13: I have a half-brother.
12: I gotta sit down.
2: And Ned Tanen was the head of the studio then. I remember Ned Tanen old enough. And I gather you had a very, very hard time with the studio when you were directing that movie.
1: I had a hard time with the producer. The studio could have helped me, but nobody helped.
2: I'm not sure who the producer
1: was. It is perhaps the most painful experience of my life.
2: Wow.
1: Yeah. Because I didn't know how little I knew and I needed help. Or maybe it's the other way around. I knew how little I knew and I needed help and I didn't get it. I got chaos. Not from the heads of the studio, but from other people.
2: The producer should have supported you.
1: Yeah, yeah. I needed authority figures to establish my authority, and I didn't do it myself.
2: That's not good.
1: I blame myself, but it was also in the hands of other people.
0: Let me ask you this. What was your stock value over those years?
1: You mean stock in terms of stock?
0: No, not literally, but you're William Shatner, and then...
1: Yeah, I'm William Shatner, but I'm the lead in a mediocrely successful series.
2: They made
1: think
2: seven.
1: Of the top 40, you know, and they're thinking, I mean, of the original maybe we series. Should cancel.
0: Right, no, right. It was canceled after three seasons.
1: Yeah.
0: Right.
1: So it was canceled after three seasons.
0: Uh-huh.
1: And then it, we
0: then just talked about it went back up in syndication.
1: It went into syndication. There hadn't been syndication before.
2: Wow.
1: And it may be that. That Star Trek begat syndication.
0: So it birthed the value of that as
1: well.
0: A thing.
1: Not only do that, the next year.
0: So without that, you'd be a homeless person on the street now.
1: I would. I frequently look at homeless people and say, there, but for our producer, go on. But it may be that syndication started with Star Trek. It seems reasonable.
0: Uh-huh.
1: And what that begat was reruns that the people associated with the film got paid. We haven't been paid for our Star Trek, every other Star Trek. There's a goodly sum coming to the actors, at least.
2: Uh-huh. Wow. Hollywood. Now, before I move on from this Paramount question, I will. Are you paying attention to the potential merger with Warner Brothers?
1: Of course, yeah.
2: And?
1: Well, nobody knows anything. It includes scientists and social workers and me. No, what do you mean, and? It's being taken over. We don't know. One of the problems of today is that we don't know where the truth is. We don't know when a fact is mentioned as a fact or it's a prejudice
0: fabrication.
1: By a fabrication.
2: Yeah, it's getting harder
1: or
2: and harder.
1: A fabrication based on a partial fact. We don't know anymore what is true and what's not true. That's a detriment to a...
0: It's the unraveling of an informed democracy.
1: That's exactly what I was going to say.
0: If I may put it that way.
2: Wow.
1: No, it is.
2: Yes, I'm not arguing with you. I mean, my whole career is about getting the facts, right?
1: Yeah, and how do you get the facts, right, is another question. Because you've got to consult. You're not there. You didn't see the policeman run after the guy or somebody shooting the policeman. You don't know the facts of who got murdered and what was there. All what you've got is a reporter who may or may not be prejudiced against whatever you're for.
0: Mm-hmm.
1: And they're reporting the slant on the news that may not be
2: but
1: exactly
2: true. I do believe
1: true.
2: That I don't want to get too deep, but, you know, there is a truth. There's
1: why
2: such
1: don't you
2: a
1: want
2: thing.
1: To get deep? No, seriously, why don't you want to get deep? Well, you can get deep for a moment and then come out.
2: All right, I'm going to do that.
1: Yeah.
2: You know, there is such a thing as objective truth in the world, right?
1: Mm-hmm. No, there isn't.
2: There is.
1: No, yeah.
2: I disagree.
1: There isn't, Neil.
0: I thought
1: everybody sees, you know, that famous test for lawyers that they're in class and then the professors rush everybody in.
0: Oh, yeah. Something happens in the front of class.
1: A bear suit. Somebody's in a bear suit in this rush and then they all leave and then they test. What did you see?
0: And no one says
1: almost nobody sees the bear.
0: Right. Right.
2: Yes.
0: So
2: let the scientists speak.
0: So I'm saying that the methods and tools of science are exquisitely tuned and configured to establish what is objectively true.
2: Thank you.
1: Objectively true.
0: Hear me out. So if you have a result.
2: I'm losing control here.
0: You perform an experiment and you get a result. And then you do the experiment again, you get the same result. And somebody else does the experiment, and they get the same result.
2: And we do
0: that too. Watch. And somebody who is a competitor of yours designs a different experiment, they get the same result. It's like, we're done here, let's go on to the next problem. And your concern that science is always sort of changing, that's on the frontier. That's on the bleeding edge.
1: Yeah, but that's what people believe. Oh, there's a cure for cancer. I heard there was a cure for cancer.
2: Yeah, but you're going to believe in objective truth if you get an infection and they say you should have some penicillin because objectively we believe this will cure you.
1: Right, and then it kills you.
2: No, it doesn't kill you.
1: I mean, something kills
2: like
1: you.
2: RFK you Jr. Die. Has joined the chat.
1: So penicillin was good for a while. And then stop being
2: well,
1: good.
2: Of course, that's evolution. We know this. Even I know that. The science dummy.
1: So that's what I'm saying. It's great. Take penicillin. Wait a minute.
2: All right, then you'll be taking amoxicillin or whatever cillin. Taking whatever. Yes.
1: Right.
2: You're not
1: so you start
2: there.
1: Changing. Well, what happened to penicillin? They were giving me penicillin.
0: We know what happened.
1: Our mind.
0: We know what happened. We evolved.
1: I don't mind the two of you being against me.
2: And that's the business. Tune in next week to hear more from Neil deGrasse Tyson and William Shatner. They'll be at the Saban Theater in Los Angeles later this month. 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I'm Kim Masters. We'll see you next week on The Business.
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0: Today we go to a puppy mill rescue to see what makes an operation of this size happen. 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
1: And I'm Madison Brown, and welcome to the show. We're coming to you from our headquarters at the corner of 59th and Troost. We're a community-supported nonprofit whose goal is to keep pets and people together through supportive services.
0: How's it going, Madison?
1: I'm doing pretty good. TGIF, right, Dave?
0: Yes, we are recording this on a Friday. A little peek behind the curtain. I may be putting this together just days before it's released. Is that common? I'm not going to say, you know, maybe it is, maybe it's not. Okay. Well, why don't we go do some pet news?
1: And first up on pet news, let's pull on those heartstrings. We've talked before on the show about Annie, the 19-year-old Labrador Retriever mix who defied all odds. Annie was taken in by roommates, Lauren and Lisa, when the friends decided to foster Annie. The vet at the shelter told Lisa and Lauren that Annie likely only had a month to live. Wanting to make the most of what little time Annie had left, the girls decided to make a bucket list for Annie's remaining days. Much to their surprise, a month had come and gone, and Annie was still with them. Annie had a birthday party, a photo shoot, celebrated Christmas, went on a hamburger tour, and even visited all 50 states. Her foster Lauren said, "It was starting to get hard to come up with things to add to the bucket list," she said with a laugh. We were like, "Gosh, what are we going to do now?" But unfortunately, Annie recently passed this June after the rescue she was fostered from and her foster family threw the pup a one-year anniversary party. Over 50 people were in attendance, and Annie took pictures and shook paws with them all. The day after Annie's party, her owners noticed a change in her and can tell she was not her usual self. After taking Annie to the vet, they knew it was her time and held her in their arms as she peacefully passed. Annie's foster said that since fostering Annie, they have become an advocate for adopting and fostering senior dogs. They go on to say, "There are so many people that have shown us that they want to do good in the animal rescue world and that there is something for everybody to do. You just have to be willing to figure out what that is for you. As members of the animal welfare community, we couldn't have said it better ourselves. It truly warms our heart to hear stories like Annie's, and we hope it made a positive impact on you too."
0: Yeah, definitely made a positive impact on me. I love senior pets anyway. So seeing a pup like this get, you know, longer than she was supposed to have and to just experience so much, I think that's pretty wonderful.
1: Absolutely. Annie kind of reminds me of our office dog, Frank, that one of our vets, Dr. Mackey, actually started fostering him from KCK Animal Services. And he is an older guy, and it has just been so heartwarming to see him learn to be a dog and really just soak in all the love that we have to offer here.
0: Yep, absolutely. Yeah, he wanders around the back. Does he get into people's trash cans? Yeah, he does occasionally, or every day, every moment. Are all the trash cans currently on top of desks and chairs so that he can't get to them? Yeah, for sure. But we love him very much. We think he's wonderful.
1: Frank has definitely become our mascot around here. Our volunteers come in and they're immediately like, hey, how's it going? Okay, where's Frank?
0: Yeah. No, yeah, we're secondary to Frank for sure.
1: Absolutely.
0: Okay, so next up, vets tend to have an idea of how sensitive certain dog breeds are to pain based on experience. But a new study from North Carolina State University shows not only that these assumptions might be wrong, but it also shows why vets might feel the way they do. So how do you measure pain thresholds? By pressing a pressure tool and then a warm thermal probe against the top of one of their back paws. They removed the probe immediately once the dog moved its paw. The results showed that there were some marked differences between the ratings given by veterinarians they surveyed and the general dog's actual sensitivity level. Huskies, for example, had an average to high pain tolerance, even though vets generally rated them as very sensitive. This makes sense if you've ever heard a husky howling before anyone ever touched them. But there was also an emotional reactivity component to the study. Two tests called the novel object test and the disgruntled stranger test. The novel object was a stuffed monkey that moved and made noise, while the disgruntled stranger had a loud phone conversation before calling the dog over. There seemed to be somewhat of a correlation between dogs who were less likely to engage in the emotional reactivity test and the breeds that vets had rated as having a lower pain tolerance. This indicates that vets might be making their judgments on pain tolerance based on the behavior of a dog in a clinical setting. Duncan Lascelles, co-corresponding author of the study, said, quote, "This study is exciting because it shows us that there are biological differences in pain sensitivity between breeds. Now we can begin looking for potential biological causes to explain these differences, which will enable us to treat individual breeds more effectively." On the behavioral side, he went on to say, "These findings show that we need to think about not just pain, but also a dog's anxiety in the veterinary setting." Makes a lot of sense to me personally. You know, we see a lot of different dogs here, and I do think that there is a lot of stuff that in the veterinary industry becomes common knowledge, that, you know, huskies are babies about things or whatever, but it doesn't necessarily correspond to what they actually experience as far as pain. So, that's an interesting thing.
1: Absolutely. As a person that owns a husky, I found this very interesting. And I will say my husky is definitely a big baby. So this is pretty interesting.
0: Yeah, for sure. Well, okay. So today, our main segment, we are talking about a recent mill dog rescue operation that we took part in Humansville, Missouri, which is an outpost of our friends from the National Mill Dog Rescue Organization. So here we go. I'm going to tell you all about it.

0: We're at a converted horse barn in Humansville, Missouri, where the examination and certification for travel of 283 dogs is in process. We've talked about puppy mills on the show before. Missouri leads the Humane Society of the United States' Horrible 100 list with 31 of those Horrible 100 mills, so the situation is never far from our minds. But we haven't really had a chance to help out with a mill rescue, so when we were invited by the Bissell Pet Foundation to assist in helping with a bunch of dogs coming from a mill that was closing down, we jumped at the chance.
1: There just seems to be this overall sense of urgency in just about every inquiry that Bissell Pet Foundation gets at this point.
0: This is Kim Album, Director of Shelter Outreach and Policy Development for Bissell Pet Foundation. She's the one who reached out. Bissell Pet Foundation was established in 2011. They have a network of almost 6,000 partner animal welfare organizations in all 50 states, and they provide logistical and financial support to help create positive outcomes. Adoption, spay-neuter, vaccination, microchips, disaster response. They're putting time, energy, and money into those efforts wherever they can.
1: So there's a couple of different things under the Bissell Pet Foundation umbrella. We have a Partners for Pets group that is absolutely lovely and is all over the country that does things, you know, whether it's that they take animals from us or whether we support them with grants. And that's probably 5,000 groups nationwide. But then, of course, there's a smaller group that simply, you know, takes pets from us and transfers, and that we work very closely with. And I would say that that is several hundred. And then there's the next group, which is the National Shelter Alliance, where we have about 60 shelters that are leaders in the country that really help us to dig in when it comes to situations like what happened with National Mill Dog Rescue. And they also help to guide our mission. And they're absolutely amazing.
0: This puppy mill operation is being handled by their animal incident management team.
1: So that was our animal incident management arm, which is designed to support animals and the people caring for them. And so when we have a shelter that has a situation like a large-scale cruelty case or some event that creates crisis, that's when they call the animal incident management group and we come in and we support them in any way that they need us to.
0: In this case, the organization requesting help was the National Mill Dog Rescue, or NMDR. They're an organization based out of Payton, Colorado. Teresa Strader, the founder and executive director, started the organization in honor of an Italian greyhound she'd rescued named Lily, in order to save other dogs from the things Lily had endured for 7 years. Since 2007, they've rescued more than 18,000 dogs.
2: We rescue dogs from commercial breeders, puppy mills. We've been doing it for 16 years. We bring them back to our facility here in Colorado, get everybody spayed and neutered, deal with their often their shy nature. So we do a lot of rehab and then send everybody home. We work with partners around the country. We're growing that. Our network of shelter partners, just because there's just so many dogs right now that need a place to go.
0: And there are more dogs needing help than there have been. Shelter intake has increased every year since the onset of the pandemic, and while it hasn't reached the very high pre-pandemic numbers yet, adoption rates aren't rising to match, so there's an overabundance of animals in shelters. Part of the partnership between Bissell and NMDR is based on the idea of getting these smaller purebred dogs coming out of the mills into shelters to entice new adopters through their doors.
2: I'm sure you're well aware of this. You know, dogdom is just in a really weird place right now. So many shelters with large breed dogs that nobody seems to want anymore. I've never seen anything like this. It dogged them on both sides, in the breeding world and in the rescue world and sheltering world. It's just very overwhelmed right now. So part of teaming up with Bissell and the other shelters around the country, part of what, you know, we felt would be positive about that is you have these shelters that are packed full of animals that nobody wants. So the community stops coming in because, you know, there's the same old animals are there because nobody wants them. And, you know, if they brought in an influx of either smaller dogs, which is a lot of what we do, just simply because that's what the breeding industry is, you know, largely full of. If they bring in some of these smaller dogs and kind of get the community at least back through the doors, you know, the hopes would be then to, you know, I mean, we joke about things like, you want a little one, you got to take a big one, you know, buy this one, get this one free, you know, because what else are you going to, you know, they're just trying anything and everything to get dogs to move.
0: And this is the reality of our industry. We're all struggling under the weight of this enormous burden. It can sound callous to outsiders to speak about pets like they're merchandise, but shelters, at least on the adoption end, are retail operations, except that the product here is saving a life. And if you can't entice someone to do that just because it's a good thing to do, you got to find other ways to make it happen, because lives depend on it. But look, you're not here for a lecture on late-stage capitalism and its intertwining with animal welfare. You're here to find out about a puppy mill rescue. We always say that animal welfare doesn't happen in a vacuum, and that nobody does this work alone, and this is a prime example. In addition to Bissell and NMDR, we're there at the Humansville facility along with our good friends from Wayside Waifs. Red Rover is there to provide logistical support, and folks from Connecticut Humane, Wisconsin Humane, and Harbor Humane in Michigan are there to help in any way they can, and to transport their share of the pets back to put up for adoption once they're vaccinated and certified for travel. Getting all of these organizations together is where support from Bissell is key.
1: So it really starts from the moment of the phone call. There, you know, as soon as we received a call that this was happening, instantly we met together as a group and with our founder, Kathy Bissell, at which point she, of course, said, my goodness, we have got to stand up and help them. So the work really started, and that work was reaching out for veterinarians, reaching out for partners that can take the animals, finding support for National Mill Dog Rescue, and being able to care for all of those animals for the 10-day hold period. Those are all of the things that we do that's encompassed in our services. From the very beginning, we're looking at state-level laws, understanding where we can send the animals, what we have to do during the hold period for the animals. They're, you know, and then you have to consider the condition of the animals. Sometimes animals coming out of puppy mills are in horrific condition, and other times it's not so bad. So we needed to be prepared for whatever this case was going to bring us.
0: There are five of us from Pet Resource Center. Myself, our chief vet, Malia Washington, and three techs, Ray, Catherine, and Kiana. Wayside is already there when we arrive, so we gather outside the main building with folks from Bissell and NMDR to talk about how we're going to do this.
3: Like that. So that one person, that's all you're doing. Wait, microchip, number, and just check in.
4: All right, who's going to do that?
3: Yeah.
4: Who wants to volunteer to be that, to be in that role? It is.
0: There's a sense of urgency since, while driving to the seizure in Kansas that we're processing now, Teresa got a call about an additional 110 dogs coming from another situation over in Oklahoma that also needed assessment and placement. And since we're all together anyway, why not? But it's very clear from the get-go that the safety and well-being of the pets comes first.
4: If you come across dogs that you don't think should be traveling, they should not travel. If you're uncomfortable with anything, these dogs are going in a small crate on a plane to be taken out at an airport and driven to a shelter. If that makes you feel uncomfortable with any of these pets, call it. You guys are the veterinarians.
0: The facility is NMDR's new place out here where the action is. A second location for processing rescued pets located in the heart of puppy mill country was always on the list of things they needed, but a cancer diagnosis moved it to the top of Teresa's priority list.
2: You know, if it doesn't go well, and I'm an oncology nurse, that's what I've done for 35 years. So, you know, that's a little jarring when you get that diagnosis. So, the one thing I knew I needed to do was secure a place for us to operate in Missouri. And not what we do here. It's not an adoption center and all that, but a transfer place, a place where we can, you know, get organized, get the dogs in there, get, you know, get everybody cared for and properly sent out from there.
0: She's cancer-free now, by the way, and if you believe in miracles or serendipity or anything resembling fate, things came together during this period in a very interesting way.
2: got a letter from a lady who, hey, our daughter and son-in-law adopted a dog from you last year. Love your mission. Love the experience. Love the dog. Came to us and said, let's make our family donation this year to this group. Everybody puts their names in the hat. They sit around and talk about it as a family, and they picked us. $500,000. And that has never happened at that pace before. But, you know, you go, okay, all right, now I'm going to look in earnest for a place out there.
0: And so she found a place that was basically perfect and had just recently been reduced in price to boot. A big space for holding the dogs, a side room big enough to hold any reactive dogs, and a living space where employees could actually be on hand for the dogs 24/7 and still have a comfortable place to rest at the end of a long day or the beginning of a long night. The place looks great, but it's still a work in progress. Kennels were supposed to have arrived the week prior to our visit, but were delayed, so the dogs are in a cornucopia of X-pens throughout the space in groups of two or three. Big AC units cool the space, and a washer and dryer run endlessly. During this operation, the team from Red Rover is helping maintain the space, a job that is very physical and seemingly endless. See, the dogs are transferred from their personal pens to a recreation space while the volunteers clean the original pens. Then they're transferred back. Multiply this by about 50, and you begin to see how this becomes an all-consuming task. In addition, everybody needs to be fed and watered. Soiled towels need to be washed and dried. Poop needs to be picked up. Also, these dogs need attention and affection.
5: Okay, and then what are you looking at on here and marking?
6: So basically what I'm looking at are where they're going. Anything where it says lepto means that they have to have a leptospirosis vaccine before they can go.
5: Okay.
6: Getting their weight, and then I'm confirming their microchip so that we are making sure we can then cross-check each list to see did everybody...
5: Exactly.
6: Down the line, right. Yeah, lots of checks and balances.
5: Okay. Yeah.
0: Cool. This is Allison Reeder, Vice President of Shelter Operations at Wayside Waves. She's taken on the task of handling the weigh station. We're in the side room off the main area of the facility where the processing is taking place. There are X-pens here as well, but this is where the nervous biters are. Me personally, I call it Biter's Row. Every dog is brought to this area for treatment. There's a list of every dog at each station, and as a dog is brought in, it is weighed and Allison notates her list with the information. Because the dogs are going to different states, and different states have different vaccination requirements, the list has a number of symbols and a key so that every dog gets exactly what they're supposed to. There are three other stations in this area with folks like Kim from Bissell Pet Foundation and Catherine from our own staff running the pets from the pens to the work area and then from station to station. They do this for hours. One station is staffed by Wayside folks, one staffed by Dr. Washington and Kiana, and one with our own Ray Lindsay and Wayside's own Dr. Marta Andelson, who used to be a part of our own team. It's good to see her and reconnect. And, you know, if you work in animal welfare long enough, you kind of meet everybody. So when we all come together, you're bound to run into someone you know, and it's generally a good time.
7: Mom, she's looking a little pensive.
8: She's very pensive.
7: You're okay. I'm gonna be nice, I promise.
8: Yes, Ranger Danger!
7: I'm gonna pick you up now, okay?
0: After visiting with Dr. Andelson for a bit, I stop at Dr. Washington's table to get the rundown on the process.
9: Yep, so we are transferring all the info from the weight and everything over there. And we are doing heartworm tests, estimating age, quick exam to check for skin issues, contagious disease, heart murmurs, anything that would risk the dog's transport or need to be noted. And then giving them Bordetella, distemper, rabies, dewormer. And if they're going to certain states like Michigan, we'll do lepto and heartworm prevention.
5: Right.
0: And really, that's what the operation is, you know, that times 283 over several days. And these dogs are in relatively good shape. That's not always the case with the dogs Teresa and an MDR work with. Operations like these are saving lives. But the way Teresa comes into getting some of these dogs is controversial in animal welfare, and Teresa says she's been ostracized for it at times. She works with the breeders. take 99% of the people in animal welfare who know about puppy mills and ask them what the problem is, and you'll hear something like what Kim told me when I asked her.
1: Well, I think that a lot of states actually do have laws in place that prohibit the cruelty and neglect associated with puppy mills, but the problem is that a lot of these laws are not enforced. And then we have some states that just simply don't have enough law in place to thwart this from happening. So, and overall, though, let's just say that if the general public stopped buying dogs and puppies from puppy mills, we would not have puppy mills.
0: And this is a correct take. We've talked with folks from the Humane Society of the United States on this show about this very thing. The problem on the front end of the issue is that there aren't always laws to prevent these kinds of mills from happening. The laws that are there aren't enforced, and people simply don't understand what they're contributing to when they buy from a puppy mill or a store that sells puppy mill dogs. Now, let's consider things on the back end. For Teresa, who's been working with breeders for years to rescue these dogs whenever she can, there's another view. Not an opposing view, just one from a different angle.
2: We as the rescue community immediately hate puppy mills, people that breed dogs. We just don't like them. Certainly puppy mills, my God, where they're horribly. But I've had to learn over all these years, what is all of this really? How do these people operate? Are they truly horrible to these dogs? And really what I've learned is, for a lot of these people, this is all they have. This is all they know. This is the only way they see to make, put food on their table. For the great majority of breeders, certainly that I work with, they don't live any better than their dogs. The dogs are over here in some, less than wonderful thing, and the breeder's over here in some single wide trailer that has garbage bags taped up for windows. So when you see that, I'm a nurse. I'm built on compassion for people, right? It's what I love and always have. So when you see that, a lot of that hatefulness and judgment and what can just leave your body because you can understand it better. It's not that we like it, right? We're still here to help these animals, but you can look at the whole picture and go, okay, I get this. This is, yes, it sucks for the animals, and that's why I'm here. But this person isn't having some big, fat, and happy life either, And so, it's just embedding myself with these people for so many years and so many different people, and just treating them with honesty and respect, and being completely open and honest about what we do and why. That's it.
0: I wasn't prepared for this in our interview, and I was a little bit taken aback. Nobody had ever expressed this to me before, and it was instantly clear why it would be a controversial take. But I thought about our own mission here at PRC. We meet people where they are. We encounter people every single day who are doing things with and to their pets that aren't optimal. And our goal in those situations is not to judge, not to criticize, but to empathize. To understand, to educate. People come from different circumstances and were never taught the things that we were taught. And there's so much that I've learned in my time in animal welfare that I probably wouldn't have known otherwise. So how can I judge these people? If I engage in a good faith conversation with someone about their dog and they're willing to listen, I did my job and an animal is better for it. Teresa makes it clear that she doesn't agree with what these people do. In fact, she actively dislikes it. But she also makes it clear that she only has control of the things she has control over. You can reach out the hand, and even if it's not taken then, they know it's there and may come back later for help. And she's done it. She's talked breeders out of that line of work by engaging with them directly. And her relationship with breeders has helped her gain access to thousands of dogs that might have just been killed otherwise. People make those kinds of decisions when they don't feel like they have any other choice, and she gives them a choice. I still don't know if I fully agree with her position on this, and honestly, that's fine. And I know for a fact that Teresa doesn't care. That's not her way. And she knows that it's a stance that runs counter to what most of us learn about in animal welfare. She's doing things the way she knows how, just like the rest of us. And for her, that means taking a compassion-first approach with breeders. For Bissell, that means organizing and bringing together different groups to create the biggest impact. For Red Rover, it means being where the action is and being utility players that keep the operation running. For us and Wayside and the other shelters that were involved, it means doing good work quickly and efficiently and helping as many pets as we can. And it takes all of these approaches to make an operation like this happen.
1: I think the operation went fantastic. The timeline was approximately 12 days of having the animals in the care of National Mill Dog Rescue and the Animal Incident Management Team. And I think it could not have gone better because of the amazing organizations that came to support, such as the Pet Resource Center of Kansas City and Wayside Waifs and Connecticut Humane and Wisconsin Humane. It was incredible to see the groups that came out to support this.
10: I would almost put money on the fact that the group that comes in tonight are going to be in even much worse shape than this group. These guys are overall more healthy, from what I'm hearing. Like, not a lot. I'm not hearing a lot.
11: I only found one harbor. I only found one so far. Yeah.
10: It's very unusual for.
11: And they honestly, to me, look relatively young. I think.
12: Not the ages. You guys are re-aging, right?
11: I'm aging as best as I can. Yeah.
12: Okay. I'm curious. My estimate.
13: Their aging is so off.
12: Yeah, but some of them are like, say, 12 years, 5 years.
11: Yeah, I don't think so. No, yeah, and they don't have like gray eyes. Like, they're not like, they have missing teeth, and they, like, some of these teeth look like year old teeth with just tartar. So I feel like it's hard to tell.
0: Over lunch on the first day, we sit in the kitchen / living room of the finished space inside the barn, eating pizza. A brown and white pup, a male rescue who lives at the facility, sits at my feet and gives me the saddest, most expectant eyes I've ever seen. Everyone's been working at a pretty brisk pace, and we've made good progress. Everyone discusses what they've seen so far today, how lucky we are that the dogs are in relatively good health, so there aren't many holdups. And that's good because the second batch of dogs should be arriving in a few hours, and the whole thing starts again. And did I mention there's a second building? Because there is. We've just been working with the smaller dogs. We'll get through it, though. Together. That's how these operations go. Everyone just keeps working until the work is done. Then you find more work. Because that's how you help.

0: 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Big thanks to everyone who made this rescue possible.
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1: So tail wags and purrs to you and yours. And as author Dean Koontz wrote, no matter how close we are to another person, few human relationships are as free from strife, disagreement, and frustration as is the relationship you have with a good dog. Few human beings give of themselves to another as a dog gives of itself. I also suspect that we cherish dogs because their unblemished souls make us wish, consciously or unconsciously, that we were as innocent as they are, and make us yearn for a place where innocence is universal and where the meanness, the betrayals, and the cruelties of this world are unknown. Take care. 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
1: Yeah, that feels sexy right there. 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

988 is the new three-digit number for call, text, or chat that connects people to the existing National Suicide Prevention Lifeline, where compassionate, accessible care and support are available for anyone experiencing mental health-related distress. People can use 988 if they are having thoughts of suicide, mental health or substance abuse crises, or any other kind of emotional distress. People can also dial 988 if they are worried about a loved one who may need crisis support. 988 is available for support 24 hours a day, 7 days a week, across the U.S.

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0: 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When negativity tries to interfere with your dreams, your positive mindset battles back, knocking it out before it knocks you down. So use this strength to protect yourself. Don't allow negativity to get inside of your mind and deter you from making your dreams reality. Every day we generate over 50,000 thoughts. That's equivalent to roughly 35 to 40 thoughts per minute. Those are powerful numbers. So what are you thinking about all day? Are you using your strength to fill your mind with positive thoughts and guarding against the negative? It's not easy when there's so much negativity that can surround you. But in the end, as stated before, you are in control. You have the power and strength to control what your mind dwells on and whom you allow to influence you and your dream.
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0: Monday, we saw a four-year-old boy gunned down in his sleep. When is enough enough in Kansas City, and what needs to be done to stop this violence?
1: Our priority is avoiding a four-year-old murdered in their sleep, an officer shot in the head. That's the sort of thing we need to do better as a community on, and frankly, there is nothing more important than I, as mayor, will do.
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1: Maybe we don't, maybe we won't make it. Maybe the time never is right, babe.

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Like that.